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0: on the wheels of steel, our board op today, keeping us on the air, and Stuart Kovacs in the New York metropolitan area, holding it down, producing for us. I am Pete Souza. This is Westwood One Sports Radio. The phone number, 310-840-4910. 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We're presented by Progressive, and we got to get to Corey in Myrtle Beach, not only because it's beautiful there, but my man's been waiting for a minute, wants to talk about LeBron versus MJ eras. What's happening, Corey?
1: Hey, Pete. First of all, I think you're a great host. I really appreciate how you kind of talk back and forth with the callers rather than just hear them and hang up right away. So kudos to you for that. But yeah, and I guess it's a fair transition, seeing as LeBron's favorite NFL team, or at least documented, is the Cowboys. So we'll go from the Cowboys back to LeBron real quick. I was born in 88, so I didn't enjoy most of the Jordan era, although I was a basketball fan growing up. I see on social media a lot that, LeBron lovers will say Jordan played against an era of plumbers and, you know, mediocre talent and the transition era. Just curious to hear your thoughts as to whether or not you think that the eras get better as time goes on. I generally think that athletes get bigger, faster, stronger. So maybe, speak to the competition of what LeBron goes against versus what maybe Jordan had seen.
0: No, man, thank you so much, Corey. I appreciate the phone call and, the nice comment. I think that, look, I have Jordan at the top of the mountain, but I'm also not going to sit here and disregard the reality that some of these guys are bigger, faster, and stronger. Now, you could say the reason why is because there's more understanding on how to treat your body. There's more understanding on what weight training can do for you. That truly is what helped Michael Jordan break through. I think that Michael Jordan getting stronger, developing a better jump shot, that enabled him to sky to a whole nother level as an NBA superstar. And ultimately, that along with his drive, his edge, and that mentality of a champion that we saw time and time again over the course of 6 championships, 2 three-peats, that supersedes any kind of talent drop-off that there has been from when Michael retired in 2003 to 22 years later. We are not comparing the LeBron James era to the Bill Russell era, which there are just amazing stark contrasts. And I'm not here politically to get into the weeds, but race was certainly a factor back then. The league was overwhelmingly white. And whether you want to say, well, that's going to contribute to a better athletic product or, obviously more superstars, or whether that's just unfair, you can come down wherever you want. The league is better now after the handcuffs were taken off opportunities for people, that were underserved and minorities. Okay, that's out of the way. So now everybody's under the tent playing basketball, in the 80s and 90s, and of course the 70s before that. But Michael Jordan and the game he played was just as tough as the game LeBron is playing now. When you look at the physicality and the understanding of contact that was going to be a part of success in Michael Jordan's NBA, as opposed to now, where, yes, the game is faster and it's more up and down, but you could say it's almost easier to play now. And several NBA players have mentioned that. Now, usually they're the Charles Barkleys of the world and the Michael Jordans of the world. But there's an understanding that contact changes everything. I want to give you an example. And this kind of transitions into women's basketball and Caitlin Clark today. On my show earlier this week, I talked to Pete Souza Show, which you can hear 10 Central on the Rogue Media Network, 365 Sports. I talked to Nancy Lieberman, women's basketball GOAT. And we talked about Caitlin Clark and the comparisons to Michael Jordan. I want you to listen to what Nancy Lieberman said. And I think this almost defines Michael Jordan and his era of player. And it makes him look real good. Let's take a listen. Do we need a David Stern type figure to kind of help Kathy Engelbert here to rein this in?
2: Well, I don't know if I have a solution for you, and I'm not in the business of, telling Kathy what to do. you know, that's her job. But look back at 1984 when Michael Jordan came in the league, and obviously there was a changing of the guard. Not only did he change the economics, what he did, he filled up arenas. There's very few people in our sports world that have never played to an empty seat. Michael Jordan has never played to an empty seat. He's always taken his talents to another city where they don't sell out, and that was their sellout game of the year. This is what Caitlin Clark has brought to the WNBA, whether people like it or not. She's the economic engine, like Tiger Woods was in the early 90s, for the PGA, for ratings, for attendance, for sponsorships, and everybody benefited from it. There's no doubt that Asia Wilson is the best player in the world with the MVPs and all her championships and what she's done. But she didn't move the needle as much as these young ladies. There's, in my opinion, if Caitlin Clark and Angel Reese do not, or you don't know about them, the $2.2 billion deal with marketing rights doesn't happen. The jet doesn't happen. And the good news is that this generation are pioneers. They don't know it yet. There's a two-year-old that none of us know. Yeah. That in 20 years is going to be making $10 or $15 million a year to play basketball in the WNBA. It's just part of the ecosystem. So we shouldn't be jealous of each other. We should, you know, continue to compete like hell, try to win, do great things. But I think the league has work to do. The referees have got to understand the Jordan rules. David Stern, he put a stop to that.
0: Okay, so that's Nancy Lieberman, Hall of Famer, basketball OG. You can see her work now with the Big Three. She won a Big Three title as a coach just recently. But she didn't mention LeBron James. She mentioned Michael Jordan. And when you talk about Caitlin Clark and the topic, and that sound we started off talking about, how the WNBA needs to sort of figure out how to officiate Caitlin Clark so the product doesn't get totally screwed up. And clearly, I think we can all agree on that. And if you can't agree on that, then you got a problem I can't solve. It'll take a whole nother radio show. But the fact that when you compare eras, you don't mention LeBron James if you're talking about basketball back then and Caitlin Clark now. You don't even mention LeBron James if you're talking about basketball now and Caitlin Clark. You always reach back to Michael Jordan. And that, to me, is a defining moment as to who the GOAT is right now and why Michael Jordan's era, although maybe a tick below the athletes and some of what we're seeing now with superstars on the floor in the NBA, just freakish athletic ability. Trust me, there were freaks when Michael Jordan was playing, but there was only one Michael Jordan, and that's all there ever will be. And like Nancy Lieberman said, Michael never played to an empty seat. And LeBron, of course, sells out wherever he goes as well. But Michael Jordan set up the NBA. And he was such a transcendent figure that they had to change the rules for him. Because teams were beating the heck out of him. Right? David Stern comes in, makes a change. Michael Jordan, players of his ilk are protected. And the world changed. LeBron has not done that yet. But if he goes to the Sixers and wins a fourth title, you never know. All right, that's it for me. We'll see you next weekend. Thank you guys so much for hanging on the Westwood One Sports app, Sirius XM 375. For Andrew Relvis and Stuart Kovacs, I'm Pete Souza. Have a great Sunday.
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23: And welcome into this week's edition of Tucson in Review, Cumulus Media's weekly public affairs show dealing with events and issues that affect all of us here in Southern Arizona. I'm your host, David Kelly. We've got another outstanding show for you over the course of the next 30 minutes of this Sunday morning. We have hit 100 degrees and had our first storms of the monsoon season in the last 2 weeks. Summer is here, and we are all looking for things to keep us cool over the next couple of months, especially in the evening hours after the sun goes down. Well, I've got two guests in studio today, both of whom have pretty cool Saturday night events for you to be partaking in this summer. Tiana Holder from the Arizona Sonora Desert Museum is here to tell you about an event that they will have that it's not only going to give you a chance to beat that heat, but also to learn a little bit about some of the living creatures alongside whom we share this great desert oasis. And from the more controlled environment of the Reed Park Zoo, CEO Nancy Kluge is in studio to tell you about their summer schedule and a new upcoming animal exhibit that will take you on a trip over to the Far East. All right, in case you didn't realize it, the summer has arrived here in southern Arizona. Our hot temperatures, so we're always looking for fun things to do in the evening hours that not only can keep you cool, but can also maybe educate you a little bit about things in southern Arizona. And there's a particular event that's going on out at the Arizona Sonora Desert Museum. It is called Cool Summer Nights. We all want cool summer nights for sure. Tiana Holder joins us in studio today from the Arizona Sonora Desert Museum. And Tiana, appreciate you taking some time to stop by. Tell us a little bit about you. You're not from here. You're from up in the northern part of the states. I'm sure you know a little bit about cool summer nights.
0: Yeah, thank you for having me. Happy to be here. And yeah, Cool Summer Nights is our summer event series at the Desert Museum, where we're open every Saturday night until 10 p.m. through June, July, and August.
23: So how long has Cool Summer Nights been going on?
0: Well, we took a little break during pandemic, of course, as everyone did with things. But we were doing it before pandemic, and now it's back. And we're super happy to be able to do it again.
23: All right, so tell us a little bit about what folks can experience. Because this is generally on Saturday nights, correct?
0: Saturdays only, yeah. Open till 10 p.m. So it's one of the few times that people have the opportunity to enjoy the sunset on grounds. And that, in and of itself, to me, is worth it, right? It's one of the most magical times. But every Saturday has a different theme. And then we have extra activities in addition to, you know, what you can do on any day that you visit that go along with the theme. So every Saturday night, there's live music, there's expert speakers and programs in our theater. We have tabling partners that have activities, crafts, and other fun things, all family friendly. Each week is a different theme. We even have signature cocktails to go with the theme. So if you're into that, if you're not, you know, we have lots of other fun things that you can snack on while on grounds, but it's a really fun, family-friendly time to come visit. You can do anything that you would do on a regular day visiting the museum, and then more. Cool Summer Nights is included with admission, so there's no extra cost. If you're a member, it's free. If not, it's just like coming any other day. One thing to note, there are a few areas that close at dusk. Once it's dark, we have a few areas that are dark, no lights. So those areas are closed, you know, for safety.
23: We're chatting with Tiana Holder. She's with Arizona Sonora, a desert museum. Obviously, there's animals out there. What all is out there for somebody that's never been to Arizona Sonora Desert Museum?
0: That's a great question. So we are an AZA accredited zoo and aquarium, botanic gardens, natural history museum, and an art institute and gallery. So we're a fusion experience. In addition to just visiting us, you can explore our five different gardens. You can come see all of the animals, which are all native to the Sonoran Desert. But you can also sign up for an art class. Mm. So there's a lot happening. Yeah, we have two different galleries on site. We have a coffee shop. We have a really great gift shop as well. So, I mean, there's something for everyone. One of my favorite things, I'm an Arizona native. I thought I knew all about the desert, right? I'm like, I grew up here. I know all of this. I had never heard of a boojum tree.
23: A boojum tree?
0: Yeah. They're really fun, kind of wacky looking. It reminds me of Dr. Seuss. And that's something you can see on grounds, that it is native to the Sonoran Desert, but you won't find them here in Tucson. They don't grow in this area of the Sonoran Desert naturally. So that's like a fun thing that you can see, as opposed to some of the more iconic things that people would think of, like prickly pears and saguaros. So, yeah.
23: So I know you guys have got some new mountain lions there, but how many animals total do you have? We'll get to the mountain lions in a second, but how many animals total do y'all have on site there?
0: Oh, I want to say over 1,200.
23: Wow, that many.
0: Keep in mind, this includes invertebrates. So it includes, you know, this is not just mammals and birds, but also reptiles, insects, right? So there's a lot.
23: Now, is everything like tracked? I mean, like you track all the animals, or is it just like there's some animals that are just there because, you know, it's an open area in the desert and they just live there?
0: I don't track any because I don't work with animals personally, but all my curators do. However, yes, there are also animals that are not, you know, resident animals. So, of course, on the trees all over, you're going to see wild birds coming in and out of our grounds. You're going to see wild lizards. So, yeah, you might see an animal that's not a resident animal that is a wild animal that just wanders onto grounds. That can definitely happen. But, yeah. We do have some new animals that are pretty exciting that just made their public debut last week.
23: Yes,
0: so that's another
23: two
0: thing.
23: Two mountain lion cubs.
0: Yeah.
23: That you got from upstate Pacific Northwest up in Washington area.
0: Yeah, they were found near the Washington-Idaho border. No mother to be found, so wildlife officials determined that they could not be returned to the wild, and we eventually...
23: So now, walk us through that determination. So what happens there? You find they found these cubs. They could not find the mother. And why did they decide that these cubs could not? Because they were too young?
0: Yes.
23: They couldn't go back into the wild?
0: Yeah. Mountain lion cubs should be with their mother much longer. They were about, I want to say, 4 months, I believe, when they were found. And, you know, they made sure. They searched for the mom. I think they might have, you know, watched him for a bit before just... scooping them up.
23: Right.
0: That's probably not the right term. They didn't scoop them up, but you know, I'm not a wildlife rehabber. So, it just worked out that they needed someone to care for them. And we were available since our beloved Cruz passed toward the end of last year. He was our previous mountain lion who a lot of people know and love. He was quite iconic. And so now we have two young mountain lion brothers. They are in Cruz's old habitat. Mm. So go to the same place you saw Cruz, and you can now see these two young brothers. They are very much cats. You know, they're curious. They're still exploring, getting to know the lay of the land. And it's hot, so the evening is a wonderful time to come visit if you want to see them, early morning or evening.
23: Tiana Holder is our guest. She's with the Arizona Sonora Desert Museum. Now, you all recently had your annual gala back in late April, and there was an opportunity there for folks to name the two new cubs.
0: That is correct.
23: So have they gotten their names yet, or how did that all work?
0: Yeah, so we auctioned off the naming rights to our mountain lion brothers, and an individual won that. And the names will be revealed soon. I actually don't even know the names yet.
23: So I can't even give you a hint.
0: I don't know. I know the names have been chosen. I don't have that information, but stay tuned because we will be announcing pretty soon. We've got a lot of comments on social media when we announced that the mountain lions made their public debut. A lot of people, okay, but what's their name? I'm like, I don't know. I don't have that information yet, but it's coming.
23: Can we say how much that went for, that auction, to name the two mountain lions?
0: I can get that information. Yeah, I don't have it off the top of my head, so I'm not in the philanthropy department.
23: The annual gala this year?
0: It was wonderful. Yeah, it's a really lovely evening. If you want to support something that's really meaningful, you know, and support not just the Desert Museum and the plants and animals in our care, but support the work that we do beyond our grounds. We do so much education, research, and conservation work throughout the Sonoran Desert region. So all over Tucson, but also we span borders and we do projects in Mexico as well. So it's a really, really great way to feel good about spending a lot of money on one night. And it's a great time to get dressed up. And, you know, the food is amazing. The live music's amazing. The people that attend, it's just good vibes all around.
23: Now, you all have also opened up a new exhibit. It's called Spadefoot Splash. What does that entail?
0: Yeah, so Spadefoot Splash is an interactive streamside play exhibit. So we do have a small stream that you can get in. It's a great place to cool off. So this summer, if you're looking for a way to play it cool, we have a lot of options at the museum, and that is one of them. We also have

0: 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Kids can get in for $24.95. You mentioned memberships. How can somebody become a member at the Sonora Desert Museum?
1: Yeah, that's a great question. You can go to our website and become a member right there. You can just click on membership and sign up. We have a few different options. We have individual, dual, family, and then some bigger options if you have a bigger family or maybe you're a business that wants to support us. So you can just do it online. You can also, of course, come in person. You can also visit. You can buy day of tickets. You can explore the museum. And on your way out, you might say, you know what? I think I want a membership. You can go apply what you paid today to your single day ticket. You could take that and apply it towards a membership.
2: Oh, wow.
1: Yeah. So as long as you do it before you leave, it's the best bang for your buck. If you're going to visit two or more times in a year, I think you should become a member.
0: $2 discounts for seniors, $2 discounts for military. And if you're headed out, make sure you give yourself about 2 hours to experience everything that's out there that needs to be seen and heard. Because, of course, with all the birds, you can hear a lot of things as well. Cool summer nights every Saturday night through what?
1: August.
0: Mm-hmm. There you go. Tiana, appreciate you stopping by studio to tell us about everything happening out at Arizona Sonora Desert Museum.
1: Thank you. Yeah, happy to be here.

0: Well, there's always a lot of fun things happening out at the Reed Park Zoo during the summer months. And let's kind of update you on what you can do with your kids or maybe just by yourself if you're out there and you're interested in all the animals that they have. Nancy Kluge joins us back in studio once again. She is the president and CEO out at the Reed Park Zoo. Nancy, always great to see you. Well, first of all, let's talk about how the first part of the year has gone leading up to the summer months out at the zoo.
1: Hi, David. It's been going great. It's terrific to see all the folks coming out to enjoy the zoo. We've had a lot of people out this year, and we've got a lot of construction going on out in front of the zoo. So before you get in, but we've got our Pathway to Asia exhibits getting ready to open this fall.
0: So what is, you mentioned that, Pathway to Asia. What's that all about?
1: So it's a huge addition to the zoo. So we're going to be bringing tigers back to the zoo. That's the main and central part in a huge space, about six times the space that tigers formerly had at the zoo. Red pandas is a crowd favorite. They're so charming and charismatic, and everybody loves a little red panda, but we've got a great space for our red pandas to come. We have a Komodo.
0: And that's not, let's remind people, that's not the lady on the unicycle that's flipping the bowls.
1: No.
0: Not that red panda.
1: No. Cute little guys. And we'll be having a Tropical Discovery Center, which is really special. It's got Komodo dragons, which are just amazing animals themselves. But it'll also have a reticulated python. We have a lovely lady python that's joining us. She's between 16 and 19 feet, depending on who you talk to. So she's going to be beautiful to see. We'll also have those large fruit bats in there as well. Indian star tortoise, some Chinese lizard, and different reptiles. It's going to be a really great addition. And then as you travel around past the red panda habitat, you'll see our Asian small clawed otters. You'll see gibbons that will be singing every morning. Some folks who may remember our gibbons, we used to have the zoo, and they had a beautiful song they could sing in the morning and early evening. So we have a lovely couple that's going to be coming to join us. And then closing out, we'll have sand cats, one of the smaller feline species. They're only between 5 and 7 pounds, and they are native to both the Sahara Desert and southern part.

0: of Asia. So those are going to be a great addition to our collection. But we're excited.
1: Now, have you guys have done Pathways to Asia before, correct? Or is
0: this will be new? So it's been
1: this is first time. Okay,
0: it's been in construction for about 2 years now.
1: Wow.
0: So I know people have been hearing about it, but 2026 is the year it will open. So
1: what goes into creating a new exhibit like this? Is this like do you guys get in a room and you talk about, okay, well, what can we do? What's out there? What do people maybe have liked at other zoos across the country? How does that process work?
0: That's a great question. So we pull different folks together. We've actually been working on the next phase of the zoo and just went through that process. Mm-hmm. And we give them a chance to have input. What animals would they like to see? We look at our guest surveys. And then once we get it narrowed down, then we go to the experts with the Association of Zoos and Aquariums and our animal care team and look at which animals our space is needed for, which animals fit best with our climate and with our zoo size, and start narrowing it down. It's a very interesting process. We work very closely with other zoos. That's where we're getting all of our animals from, other zoos. Mm. And it's not something we don't sell them to each other. So we loan them or donate them, and the receiving zoo pays the cost of the transportation. So it's a really great coordinated effort.
1: Nancy Kluge is joining us. She is the president and the CEO of the Reed Park Zoo. We're just talking about Pathway to Asia, which will be starting soon out there. Of course, it is summertime, which means summer safari nights are back, started up a few weeks ago. What's on the agenda for summer safari nights this year, Nancy?
0: Oh, summer safari nights is so much fun. So we've got different activities every week. Folks should be sure to check our website to see which ones are the next week. But I can tell you that coming up on the 27th, we'll be featuring our insects. So that'll be fun, but we'll also have a water slide. So if you come, bring a bathing suit and a towel so that you can dry off. Mr. Nature's music will be out at our event garden. He is so much fun. He plays his guitars, gets the kids to sing along and teaching them about nature. And then we'll have the Bracken School of Irish Dance. We'll be performing in Tanzania over by our elephants. So animals will be out. It's from 6 to 8 p.m. Every Saturday except the 4th of July. And it's just a lot of fun. Different local artists are out each week to perform, sing, dance, and just a lot of fun for everybody.
1: Like she mentioned, Summer Safari Nights is from 6 p.m. to 8 p.m. That is every Saturday night through August the 8th out at the Reed Park Zoo, presented by TMC Health. It's a great day to take Dad out to the zoo.
0: Yes. So we'll do come out, and we're getting to feature some of our animal dads.
1: Oh, we've got, how many?
0: So we've got several, but I'll mention a few. Jasiri, our giraffe, you may know, is dad to little Ndizi, who is at Reed Park Zoo. Ndizi is 4 months old and cute as can be. He was born at 6 feet tall. He's now over 7, which sounds really tall. But next to Dad Jasiri, who's coming in at somewhere between 13 and 14 feet, he looks rather tiny. And it's just great to see that family grow and interact with each other. So that's one of our great dads too that we'll be featuring. Also, Ben is our zebra. And his foal is out there along with Mom Anna. So it's great to see that family as well. So just featuring a few of our animal dads.
1: that sounds incredibly fun happening out there today. Tuesdays is also a great day, Nancy, to come out to the zoo.
0: Tuesdays is a great day to come to the zoo. And as part of our thank you to our community, we're offering $3 Tuesdays. So everybody can come in for $3. It's great to come in early. We're open from 8 a.m. to 2 p.m. That way you can avoid the heat. We do have some cool areas in the zoo. The kids may be familiar with World of Play, and in there is an Antarctic ice cave, and it's actually chilly in there. So you go in there, you see the penguins, and then you hear the sounds of the penguins and the ocean. So you can just kind of pretend like you hit the Antarctic for a moment. And then you can go into our learning center, which is also air conditioned. We've got a new addition out at our elephant exhibit, and that's a mister. So you can press a button and get some misting coolness around you. We'll be adding more of those over the next few months to help keep folks cool.
1: Nancy Kluge from the Reed Park Zoo is joining us on this fun day. It's interesting. Obviously, you have a lot of animals out there. It's an outdoor environment. We are here in the desert. So you have to utilize a lot of water to keep those animals cool in this desert environment. But you guys also do a tremendous job of managing that. Mm-hmm. How do you guys manage the water usage that you have annually out at the Reed Park Zoo?
0: That's a great question. And we living in the desert, that's really important to us. So we've added all sorts of systems to help minimize our use of water while being able to do all the things to keep animals and people cool. One of those is that we use gray water in our toilets in the learning center so that we're not using the potable water for that. Great way to save water. We also, last year, we converted all of our plumbing fixtures to low flow in our restrooms. That saved over 600,000 gallons a year. But then most recently, our team that works on life support systems, that's our, what we call our water systems at the zoo, they made some changes to move more towards filtration rather than dumping water out and refilling it. And those changes that they made in the past few months are going to save us over 1 million gallons a year. So really impressive. Our elephants, for example, they have a 110,000 gallon pool that they swim in. It's big enough for five elephants to get in there all at once and swim. And this time of year, they're cooling off. They're jumping in that swimming pool. I love to see our little two-year-old Maru playing in there. She'll submerge, and then you just see a little trunk sticking up out of the water. You wonder, is she okay? And then you see that little trunk coming out. So as you can imagine, finding a way to really have great filtration systems for that water is going to do so much rather than just dumping it out and refilling it.
1: And, you know, obviously you get a lot of children, youngsters that come through the zoo annually, Nancy, and I'm sure a lot of them kind of wonder, well, you know, they see the folks that are working there with the animals and they probably wonder, how do you get to learn to do that? Mm-hmm. And then you guys are actually providing youngsters this summer an opportunity to learn a little bit about what the crew around the zoo does to make sure all the animals stay safe and healthy.
0: Yeah, this is a really fun time of year for me, just walking around and seeing all of our zoo camp kids having such a good time. They're learning about the animals. They ask such good questions. But they're also learning about careers in zoo. During the year, we also offer a Saturday program called Dr. Zoo, where they can learn about being a veterinarian. Learn also about... Wow. Why it's important to pay attention to math in school. They actually will have an animal that they'll diagnose what the stuffed animal's issue is, and they'll calculate based on the weight. They'll take him over and weigh him and calculate how much medication he'll need. And so it's really a great opportunity for kids to learn about careers and learn about how important school is. We also have a teen volunteer program. This year, we've got a class of 35 new teens. We've got about 80 teens in our program, and they're great. We love our teen volunteers. They'll be stationed around the zoo telling people about our conservation programs that we have around the world to protect these animals in the wild, and they do such a good job. And we've got several employees that have been at the zoo for several years who were campers, teen volunteers, went to the U of A and came back as employees. So it's a really a great cycle and so important to us.
1: And there is still some space available for the Zookeeper Half-Day Camp in late July, the last Friday in July. So if a youngster wants to try to get in on that, what do they need to do?
0: Just go to our website, reedparkzoo.org. You'll see right at on the front page there where you click on to go register for camp. And we'd love to have you out there.
1: And also, I mean, everybody we see, everybody around town is selling their raffle tickets for the big gym click drawing at the end of the year. You guys are doing that as well. This is a great way, Nancy, to help support the Reed Park Zoological Society by buying your raffle tickets for that big Nissan Frontier Pro 4X through the zoo.
0: Absolutely. That's always a fun event. Every year that we've been hosting is having the drawing at the zoo for all the great nonprofits in town. But yeah, we're one of those also selling those tickets. And it's so fun to, I know Mr. Click gets on the microphone and calls the calls the winners right there and hearing the excitement in their voices for the winners.
1: That's awesome to hear, for sure. Again, Summer Safari Nights is going on through the early part of August, right before school starts, obviously, for the kids. That is every Saturday night through August 8th. It's free for kids under 2 to 14. Kids get in for $8.50, $10 for seniors, $12 for adults, and free for members. Again, if you want to be a member, reedparkzoo.org is the way to go and do that.
0: Yeah, absolutely. Our members really enjoy a lot of special things. They get early invitations to events and openings. And with Pathway to Asia opening coming up in probably about November, November-ish, that's a great time to sign up now and become a member. $90 for a family with two adults and four kids. It's $40 for seniors and $30 for an individual. And with that, you can come to the zoo all year long.
1: There you go. Nancy, always appreciate having you in studio to keep us abreast of everything that's happening at our fabulous Reed Park Zoo.
0: Thank you, David. It's always great to be here and to get to talk about the zoo.
1: Our thanks to all of our guests this week, the Arizona Sonora Desert Museum's Tiana Holder and Nancy Kluge, CEO of the Reed Park Zoo. Don't forget, if you want to be a part of this program, it's easy. All you got to do is drop us a line to our email, and our email is studio@wildcatsradio1290.com. 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That is Tucson in review for this week. For producer J.W. Madden, I'm David Kelly. 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
4: I've Pacific. 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Game over with Max Kellerman and Rich Paul dropped a new episode of their podcast. And obviously, as every podcast does these days, it had video attached. In fact, if you want to watch this show right now, you can do so on YouTube, youtube.com/@BetMGM tonight. And it may be helpful right now to watch as I'm speaking to you, if you can do so. If not, I'll lead you through the visualization. Don't worry, because we have a screenshot that has been popularized all over social media and really all corners of NBA coverage over the last 48 hours. It is the screenshot of Rich Paul's whiteboard. Rich Paul, LeBron James agent. There you see it on the screen right now. if you're watching. And look at this. We've got LeBron right in the middle of this whiteboard, okay? And we've got all these different spokes coming off of LeBron as the hub of the wheel. And some of them are a listing of different lineups, maybe to get an idea of how LeBron would fit in those spots, right? And then you've got other notes off to the side as well, in the corners, in the margins, as it were, about other options. So by my count here, we have, I think, 10 different teams on Rich Paul's LeBron James whiteboard, okay? You've got up in the far left corner, it simply says Stephen Dre. Okay, Golden State. So that's still in play. But I really think when the Warriors could not convince the world, including the Washington Wizards, who were kind of important to be convinced in this aspect, that Anthony Davis could come to Golden State, LeBron looked at Golden State and said, okay, I was ready to dive into the deep end, but let's put that on the back burner now. He's also got one off to the left on this whiteboard that says Dallas and Maasai, oil, golf, Macon, Africa. I have no idea how all those things tie together, but clearly Dallas being mentioned in reference to the Mavericks. Then over on the left, in the bottom left, you've got Brad and Tatum, obviously referencing the Celtics. On the far right, you've just got Spurs underlined. I really think when we talk about places that would make sense for LeBron James, based on what he seemingly wants and what Rich Paul mentioned during the latest edition of this Game Over podcast with Max Kellerman, LeBron wants to work with a bunch of young guys to try and teach them the game and know that there's already a defensive conscience in place wherever he goes. Well, I mean, could you get any better than San Antonio? They play defense. A bunch of young guys looking to get over the hump. Yeah, it would fit. It would work. But I don't think the Spurs have any interest at all. But they're there on Rich Paul's whiteboard nonetheless. Then down in the far right corner, you've got NYK, the Knicks, obviously, which Rich Paul mentioned on this podcast would have been the only team on the board had they not won the title. But they won the title, and so LeBron doesn't want to go there and screw up what they have. I imagine the Knicks probably aren't especially interested in screwing up what they have as well. So, the teams on the margins, probably not as involved. You get to the five teams that are coming off of the spokes around LeBron's hub in the middle of this wheel on Rich Paul's whiteboard. And this is where things get interesting, right? You've got in the bottom right, it just says Murray, Johnson, Gordon, Jokic. And then in parentheses next to it, it says Kroenke, Stan Kroenke, Nuggets owner, who I imagine LeBron must have some sort of relationship with for his name to be on the board. Would this work? I think it could. I don't know how Jokic and Murray especially would feel about that, but I wouldn't have them near the top of the list. But Denver's on there. Then you've got Mitchell, Harden, Mobley, Allen, obviously a reference to Cleveland. And look, if you want a storybook ending, right? Whether it ends in a trip to even the Eastern Conference Finals, I think is up for debate, much less the NBA Finals, much less a title. It is the perfect book ending to the narrative of LeBron James' career. His hometown is Akron. Cleveland's an hour down the road. He started his career there, brought a title to the city in the middle of his career. To end it in Cleveland would sure make a ton of sense if we're just looking for narrative, right? So it makes sense that they're there on the list as well. The other team that I think narrative-wise makes a ton of sense is over in the left-hand corner of this whiteboard. It says Mitchell, Wiggins, Giannis, Bam, the Miami Heat. I think this is, for LeBron, a solid fallback option. Not a top priority. I don't think it should be. But for a number of reasons, it's a really good fit for him. He's familiar with the organization. Pat Riley has already said he'll leave the key under the doormat for him, right? Pat Riley would still leave a giant question mark at guard, but would love to have LeBron come back for his final year in Miami. Again, I don't think, even at the absolute best, healthy Giannis and all, it would go any farther than the Eastern Conference Finals, but narratively, it fits the structure. End someplace where you once brought multiple titles in the middle of your career. And here, my friends, is where we come to the two most interesting options, in my opinion, anyway. The one that makes the most sense if LeBron really wants to chase a title, and the one that, admittedly, until 48 hours ago, wasn't even being thought of, and even now probably still remains a dark horse. Let's start with the one that everybody has been talking about for the last 48 hours or so. Here's what Rich Paul had to say on Game Over with Max Kellerman about Philly.
5: Horst is Philadelphia. Everything changed.
6: Do they have his attention as Windhorst is reporting?
5: How could you not have the attention when you have Maxey, Edgecombe, Brown, and Embiid?
6: They're missing. All they really need here is a power forward who can think the game and shoot.
5: That's why he's in the middle.
4: Yeah. I mean, Philly makes a ton of sense. A ton. He fits right into the lineup in a spot where they have a hole, or at the very least could have a massive upgrade, right? And that starting five of Embiid, James, Brown, Edgecombe, Maxey, that's a championship starting five. Are there massive questions about how healthy Joel Embiid will be and how much he'll play and what he'll look like when the playoffs roll around? Sure. But at the very least, if that's your healthy starting five going into the playoffs, look out. They would be my favorite in the Eastern Conference if they went to the playoffs with a healthy starting five of Embiid, LeBron, Jaylen Brown, VJ Edgecombe, Tyrese Maxey. That's a championship starting five. Makes a ton of sense. And so that's why everybody has been talking about that for the last 48 hours. The one that caught my attention Friday morning as we were sifting our way through all of the information from this podcast episode of Game Over with Max Kellerman and Rich Paul and the whiteboard and the screenshots and all of it. The thing that caught my attention is the last team on this board that we have not talked about yet. And you notice right under LeBron's name, there's a little line coming down, a little spoke on the wheel that points to Ant, Melo, McDaniel, Gobert. The Timberwolves may be a part of this. Here's Rich Paul.
5: Minnesota.
6: I mean, if you want to,
5: you got Ant, you got LaMelo. You remember when Ant said, "It's okay, we got Jay McDaniels." So it's okay because we got Jay McDaniels, and then you have Gobert plus Tim Connelly and that ownership group.
4: That ownership group, yeah. You wonder if there's any Alex Rodriguez connection there between two massive superstars like LeBron and A-Rod. This low-key makes a ton of sense, too. I would have this if I were personally advising LeBron James right now. This would be number two for me on the list of priorities. Philly would be number one. Minnesota would be number two. Because he fits right into this lineup also. And he can move around, find space. He's not going to be counted on every single night as the guy. And that's the one thing, one important thing that I think we learned about LeBron down the stretch in LA. Before he had to take over in the Rockets series to win that series, LeBron was starting to embrace the idea of being the third guy behind Luka and Reeves. And he didn't have to be counted on every night. Sometimes he was just out there to draw attention away from Luka and Reeves. And if he did, it got them more open looks. If he didn't draw the attention away and teams tried to lock down on Luka, Reeves wasn't available, bang, we shoot it to LeBron. And I think almost as well as Philly, he fits that idea in Minnesota. And we know they're young, relatively speaking. We know they haven't gotten over the hump yet. LeBron would love to be a part of that. And they play defense. Another thing LeBron listed amongst the priorities for a team that he wants to go to this offseason. So the T-Wolves, I think, are a very good fit as well. So that's your breakdown of the Rich Paul whiteboard. When we get PJ Glasser in here at the top of the hour, I'm just going to ask him straight out, where should LeBron go? What are your thoughts? Drop them in the YouTube chat, youtube.com/@BetMGM tonight, or you can always pick up the phone, 310-840-4910, 310-840-4910. Where should LeBron go? And we'll also break down where we think he actually will end up going. That all on the way this afternoon here on Westwood One Sports. Chris Mack inside BetMGM Game Day. We are with you until 4 Eastern, 1 Pacific. Coming up next, I'll tell you how I think the U.S. beats Belgium tomorrow night in Seattle to move on to the quarterfinals, and why it shouldn't take a lot of adjustment, even with their most talented goal scorer out of the lineup. That's next here on Westwood One Sports.
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